0: conflict, many Palestinians now fear whether they will ultimately be able to remain on their land. Alongside the UK Prime Minister Andy Burnham, other world leaders have shared their tributes today. The French President Emmanuel Macron affirmed France's commitment to combating anti-Semitism and terrorism, whilst Ursula von der Leyen, the President of the European Commission, said that the EU remained ready to help turn today's fragile ceasefire into a durable peace based on a two-state solution. For Vatican Radio, this is Nathan Morley reporting.
1: In other news, convicted killer Krista Pike, who survived Tennessee's effort to execute her by lethal injection last week, foiling the state's first attempt to put a woman to death in two centuries, has regained consciousness and is speaking, her lawyers said in a statement on Tuesday. Despite severe injuries to her arms from the insertion of intravenous lines during the aborted execution last Wednesday, Pike, aged 50, is, quote, still handcuffed and shackled to her hospital bed. While she remains under medical care, her team of public defence attorneys wrote. Elsewhere, delegates gathered at a climate conference in Fiji have said that the world must increase its efforts to reduce emissions in order to keep global temperatures rises beneath 1.5 degrees Celsius. As Joseph Tullock reports, the conference is also discussing the limit, the impact of rising seas and extreme weather.
2: Pacific nations that are among the most vulnerable to climate change have gathered in Fiji for a ministerial-level meeting. The nations are trying to influence the upcoming COP31 UN Climate Change Forum in Turkey. Among their priorities are securing better access to climate finance, protecting oceans, and respecting the target of limiting warming to 1.5 degrees above pre-industrial levels. That is, despite projections from the UN that the threshold will soon be exceeded. The Fijian climate minister told representatives from more than 50 countries that, quote, we are hurtling past the 1.5 degree temperature limit. She said that data simply confirms what Pacific nations can already see, the tide that reaches our homes, the pale reef our grandmothers no longer recognize, and the villages we have already had to relocate. The minister added that Pacific nations would not accept the overshoot quietly and described keeping the target of 1.5 degrees as the conference's primary legal duty. On Tuesday, a group of leaders mostly from the Pacific Islands gathered in Fiji after a visit to the vulnerable atoll nation of Tuvalu. They adopted a declaration calling for deep, rapid and sustained emissions reductions. Every fraction of a degree of warming, the declaration added, accelerates the impacts of climate change and increases the risk of irreversible loss and damage. Turkey's environment minister, who is president of COP31, said that limiting the overshoot to 1.5 degrees was the summit's clear common goal. However, an official at the UN Environment Programme said that exceeding 1.5 degrees, and therefore significant environmental damage, was now unavoidable. The official said that Pacific risks will outlast the temperature peak. Each additional 100 years above 1.5 degrees, the official continued, would commit the world to around 40 centimetres of additional sea level rise. I'm Joseph Tullock.
1: Meanwhile, Russia's health watchdog said on Tuesday that no cases of plague had been detected among anyone who had come into contact with a Siberian Plague Institute laboratory worker who died last week, and locals said their lives had barely been disrupted. Authorities say the 28-year-old woman died on Friday from pneumonia of an as-yet unestablished origin in a case that has prompted international concern, including from US President Donald Trump. And turning now to papal news, Pope Leo has sent a video message marking the 100th World Mission Sunday, marked on the 18th of October 2026. In his video, the Pope reflects on the theme, One in Christ, United in Mission, and he expresses his gratitude to all those who have supported the annual celebration over the past century. Claudia Torres reports.
3: Pope Leo XIV has thanked Catholics for a century of support for the Church's missionary work. In a video message for the 100th World Mission Sunday, he recalls that Pope Pius XI established the annual celebration to encourage prayer, missionary vocations, and contributions to the pontifical mission societies. The Pope also explains how those prayers helped him respond to his own vocation.
4: Looking back on my youth, I can see how the prayers offered to the Lord of the harvest mysteriously helped prepare my heart to hear Jesus' call to follow him as an Augustinian missionary.
3: He says the prayers and financial contributions of the faithful sustained his missionary work in Peru, as well as that of other missionaries around the world. He thanks everyone who has supported World Mission Sunday over the years. The theme for this centenary is One in Christ, United in Mission. Pope Leo says it highlights the importance of unity within the Church and the shared responsibility of Catholics to spread the gospel. He explains that, through baptism, every Christian becomes a member of the body of Christ and has a role in the Church's mission.
4: Our Lord calls us to cooperate as one family, with the help of the Holy Spirit, to bring everyone, everywhere, into a communion of faith in Christ.
3: The Pope then repeats the appeal made in his earlier message for World Mission Sunday, asking Catholics to contribute according to their vocations and abilities.
4: Let us all commit to contributing to the great mission of evangelization, which is always a work of love, according to our own vocation and the gifts we have received.
3: He stresses that prayer and practical support help bring the gospel to everyone, particularly the poorest and those most in need. The Pope concludes by thanking Catholics for their continued support for World Mission Sunday and the Church's missionary work throughout the world.
4: So may the blessing of Almighty God, the Father, and the Son, and the Holy Spirit come down on you and remain with you forever.
3: I'm Claudia Torres.
1: Pope Leo met today with members of the Patrons of the Arts in the Vatican Museums from the United States state of Louisiana. He thanked them for their generosity and he encouraged them to be open to beauty, as Devin Watkins reports.
5: Ahead of his weekly general audience, Pope Leo XIV met with Patrons of the Arts in the Vatican Museums from the U.S. state of Louisiana. He reflected on our age's domination by technology, recalling that we must cultivate a spirit of contemplation and allow time and space for beauty. The Pope said that a spirit of contemplation will greatly help humanity, especially young people, not only to discover the ability of art to reveal the depths of the human spirit, but also to realize that the gift of self is essential for authentic fulfillment. Contemplation presents a marvelous opportunity to encounter the God who is beauty, said Pope Leo. He recalled that St. Augustine described God as ever ancient and ever new, a beauty that captivates and continuously draws all people to himself. Pope Leo went on to link contemplation to the marvelous opportunity to encounter God, encouraging the patrons to open yourselves to this beauty and consider ways of helping others to do the same. The Holy Father noted that it is precisely the love of art and beauty and the desire to preserve it for future generations that brings the patrons to Rome. He recognized that they also come to Rome as pilgrims and expressed his hopes that their time spent in prayer at the tombs of the apostles will reinforce their bonds with the successor of Peter and the universal church. As patrons, he said, I trust that you have experienced firsthand that beauty possesses the power to awaken the noblest desires of the human heart. Beauty, he continued, calls us beyond ourselves and opens our souls to the gratuity of God's gifts. Pope Leo concluded by thanking the patrons of the arts from Louisiana for their generous collaboration in the work of maintaining the art of the Vatican Museums. I'm Devin Watkins.
1: And finally, at his general audience on Wednesday, Pope Leo XIV continued his reflection on Gaudium et Spes, focusing on the Church's mission in the contemporary world. Christopher Wells tells us more.
6: La prima missione della Chiesa è quella di aiutare le persone.
7: The Church's first mission in the contemporary world, Pope Leo said at his catechesis during the weekly general audience, is to help people be attentive to the profound questions of life, those of our origin and destiny, as well as those concerning the meaning of love and suffering. Continuing his reflection on Gaudium et Spes, the Pope contrasted that mission with the pressure felt in the modern world to conform to a lifestyle centered on the consumption of material goods. Instead, he insisted, our hearts are made to look upwards. At the same time, the Church fulfills her mission also by contributing to the construction of the earthly city.
6: La missione della Chiesa si realizza anche nel contribuire alla costruzione della città terrena.
7: Not primarily through political action, but by bearing witness to faith and charity, together with commitment for justice, peace, and fraternity. Following the Council of Fathers, Pope Leo highlighted the need for Christians to live their lives consistently with their faith and noted that a discrepancy between professed faith and daily life deserves to be counted among the more serious errors of our age. He noted, too, the emphasis of Gaudium et Spes on the mission of the lay faithful, called to bring evangelical values into the world, not only in the family and the workplace, but in every sphere of life. The whole people of God, Pope Leo continued, and especially pastors and theologians, are called to evaluate the cultures of our times in view of the Word of God and the tradition of the Church.
6: A questo fine, essa tende soprattutto attraverso la santità personale e l'amore fraterno.
7: Finally, Pope Leo insisted that the Church's singular intention of bringing about the kingdom of God and the salvation of the whole human race is accomplished above all through personal holiness and fraternal love. I'm Christopher Wells.
1: And that is all that we have time for today. My thanks, as always, go to Luca Rossi, our sound engineer in studio, and of course to all of you for joining us. My name is Francesca Merlo, and I'll see you next time.

0: Laudato Jesus Christus, Vatican and World News.
1: In the headlines this Wednesday, the 7th of October, delegates at a climate conference in Fiji call for stronger efforts to cut emissions and limit global warming to 1.5 degrees Celsius. Pope Leo thanks those supporting the Church's missionary work in a video message for the 100th World Mission Sunday. And at his Wednesday general audience, Pope Leo reflects on the Church's mission in today's world. In the Vatican, I'm Francesca Merlo. Israelis have been marking 3 years since the Hamas-led attack on the 7th of October 2023, remembering those killed and those taken hostage. The anniversary recalls an attack that devastated communities in southern Israel and that triggered the war in Gaza, bringing widespread destruction and suffering to Palestinians. Nathan Morley reports.
2: Israelis have been marking 3 years since the Hamas-led attacks on October 7, 2023. They left around 1,200 people dead and 251 others were taken hostage. Memorial events have been taking place across Israel. They began with a nationwide minute silence at 6:29 local time to mark the time the attacks began. In Tel Aviv, people stopped their cars to pay their respects. An art installation commemorating the victims was created at a beach on the Tel Aviv seafront. However, across the city, anti-government protesters dyed the fountain in Dizengoff Square red to mark the anniversary.

0: launched a military offensive in Gaza in which more than 74,200 people have been killed. That's according to the Hamas-run health ministry. Much of Gaza has also been reduced to rubble. In addition to the anxiety caused by the conflict, many Palestinians now fear whether they will ultimately be able to remain on their land. Alongside the UK Prime Minister Andy Burnham, other world leaders have shared their tributes today. The French President Emmanuel Macron affirmed France's commitment to combating anti-Semitism and terrorism, whilst Ursula von der Leyen, the President of the European Commission, said that the EU remained ready to help turn today's fragile ceasefire into a durable peace based on a two-state solution. For Vatican Radio, this is Nathan Morley reporting.
1: In other news, convicted killer Krista Pike, who survived Tennessee's effort to execute her by lethal injection last week, foiling the state's first attempt to put a woman to death in two centuries, has regained consciousness and is speaking, her lawyer said in a statement on Tuesday. Despite severe injuries to her arms from the insertion of intravenous lines during the aborted execution last Wednesday, Pike, aged 50, is, quote, still handcuffed and shackled to her hospital bed. While she remains under medical care, her team of public defence attorneys wrote. Elsewhere, delegates gathered at a climate conference in Fiji have said that the world must increase its efforts to reduce emissions in order to keep global temperatures rises beneath 1.5 degrees Celsius. As Joseph Tullock reports, the conference is also discussing the limit, the impact of rising seas and extreme weather.
2: Pacific nations that are among the most vulnerable to climate change have gathered in Fiji for a ministerial-level meeting. The nations are trying to influence the upcoming COP31 UN Climate Change Forum in Turkey. Among their priorities are securing better access to climate finance, protecting oceans, and respecting the target of limiting warming to 1.5 degrees above pre-industrial levels. That is, despite projections from the UN that the threshold will soon be exceeded. The Fijian climate minister told representatives from more than 50 countries that, quote, we are hurtling past the 1.5 degree temperature limit. She said that data simply confirms what Pacific nations can already see, the tide that reaches our homes, the pale reef our grandmothers no longer recognize, and the villages we have already had to relocate. The minister added that Pacific nations would not accept the overshoot quietly and described keeping the target of 1.5 degrees as the conference's primary legal duty. On Tuesday, a group of leaders mostly from the Pacific Islands gathered in Fiji after a visit to the vulnerable atoll nation of Tuvalu. They adopted a declaration calling for deep, rapid and sustained emissions reductions. Every fraction of a degree of warming, the declaration added, accelerates the impacts of climate change and increases the risk of irreversible loss and damage. Turkey's environment minister, who is president of COP31, said that limiting the overshoot to 1.5 degrees was the summit's clear common goal. However, an official at the UN Environment Programme said that exceeding 1.5 degrees, and therefore significant environmental damage, was now unavoidable. The official said that Pacific risks will outlast the temperature peak. Each additional 100 years above 1.5 degrees, the official continued, would commit the world to around 40 centimetres of additional sea level rise. I'm Joseph Tullock.
1: Meanwhile, Russia's health watchdog said on Tuesday that no cases of plague had been detected among anyone who had come into contact with a Siberian Plague Institute laboratory worker who died last week, and locals said their lives had barely been disrupted. Authorities say the 28-year-old woman died on Friday from pneumonia of an as-yet unestablished origin in a case that has prompted international concern, including from US President Donald Trump. And turning now to papal news, Pope Leo has sent a video message marking the 100th World Mission Sunday, marked on the 18th of October 2026. In his video, the Pope reflects on the theme, One in Christ, United in Mission, and he expresses his gratitude to all those who have supported the annual celebration over the past century. Claudia Torres reports.
3: Pope Leo XIV has thanked Catholics for a century of support for the Church's missionary work. In a video message for the 100th World Mission Sunday, he recalls that Pope Pius XI established the annual celebration to encourage prayer, missionary vocations, and contributions to the pontifical mission societies. The Pope also explains how those prayers helped him respond to his own vocation.
4: Looking back on my youth, I can see how the prayers offered to the Lord of the harvest mysteriously

0: seriously helped prepare my heart to hear Jesus' call to follow him as an Augustinian missionary.
1: He says the prayers and financial contributions of the faithful sustained his missionary work in Peru, as well as that of other missionaries around the world. He thanks everyone who has supported World Mission Sunday over the years. The theme for this centenary is One in Christ, United in Mission. Pope Leo says it highlights the importance of unity within the Church and the shared responsibility of Catholics to spread the gospel. He explains that, through baptism, every Christian becomes a member of the body of Christ and has a role in the Church's mission.
0: Our Lord calls us to cooperate as one family, with the help of the Holy Spirit, to bring everyone, everywhere, into a communion of faith in Christ.
1: The Pope then repeats the appeal made in his earlier message for World Mission Sunday, asking Catholics to contribute according to their vocations and abilities.
0: Let us all commit to contributing to the great mission of evangelization, which is always a work of love, according to our own vocation and the gifts we have received.
1: He stresses that prayer and practical support help bring the gospel to everyone, particularly the poorest and those most in need. The Pope concludes by thanking Catholics for their continued support for World Mission Sunday and the Church's missionary work throughout the world.
0: So may the blessing of Almighty God, the Father, and the Son, and the Holy Spirit come down on you and remain with you forever.
1: I'm Claudia Torres.
2: Pope Leo met today with members of the Patrons of the Arts in the Vatican Museums from the United States state of Louisiana. He thanked them for their generosity and he encouraged them to be open to beauty, as Devin Watkins reports.
3: Ahead of his weekly general audience, Pope Leo XIV met with Patrons of the Arts in the Vatican Museums from the U.S. state of Louisiana. He reflected on our age's domination by technology, recalling that we must cultivate a spirit of contemplation and allow time and space for beauty. The Pope said that a spirit of contemplation will greatly help humanity, especially young people, not only to discover the ability of art to reveal the depths of the human spirit, but also to realize that the gift of self is essential for authentic fulfillment. Contemplation presents a marvelous opportunity to encounter the God who is beauty, said Pope Leo. He recalled that St. Augustine described God as ever ancient and ever new, a beauty that captivates and continuously draws all people to himself. Pope Leo went on to link contemplation to the marvelous opportunity to encounter God, encouraging the patrons to open yourselves to this beauty and consider ways of helping others to do the same. The Holy Father noted that it is precisely the love of art and beauty and the desire to preserve it for future generations that brings the patrons to Rome. He recognized that they also come to Rome as pilgrims and expressed his hopes that their time spent in prayer at the tombs of the apostles will reinforce their bonds with the successor of Peter and the universal church. As patrons, he said, I trust that you have experienced firsthand that beauty possesses the power to awaken the noblest desires of the human heart. Beauty, he continued, calls us beyond ourselves and opens our souls to the gratuity of God's gifts. Pope Leo concluded by thanking the patrons of the arts from Louisiana for their generous collaboration in the work of maintaining the art of the Vatican Museums. I'm Devin Watkins.
2: And finally, at his general audience on Wednesday, Pope Leo XIV continued his reflection on Gaudium et Spes, focusing on the Church's mission in the contemporary world. Christopher Wells tells us more.
4: La prima missione della Chiesa è quella di aiutare le persone.
5: The Church's first mission in the contemporary world, Pope Leo said at his catechesis during the weekly general audience, is to help people be attentive to the profound questions of life, those of our origin and destiny, as well as those concerning the meaning of love and suffering. Continuing his reflection on Gaudium et Spes, the Pope contrasted that mission with the pressure felt in the modern world to conform to a lifestyle centered on the consumption of material goods. Instead, he insisted, our hearts are made to look upwards. At the same time, the Church fulfills her mission also by contributing to the construction of the earthly city.
4: La missione della Chiesa si realizza anche nel contribuire alla costruzione della città terrena.
5: Not primarily through political action, but by bearing witness to faith and charity, together with commitment for justice, peace, and fraternity. Following the Council Fathers, Pope Leo highlighted the need for Christians to live their lives consistently with their faith and noted that a discrepancy between professed faith and daily life deserves to be counted among the more serious errors of our age. He noted, too, the emphasis of Gaudium et Spes on the mission of the lay faithful, called to bring evangelical values into the world, not only in the family and the workplace, but in every sphere of life. The whole people of God, Pope Leo continued, and especially pastors and theologians, are called to evaluate the cultures of our times in view of the Word of God and the tradition of the Church.
4: A questo fine, essa tende soprattutto attraverso la santità personale e l'amore fraterno.
5: Finally, Pope Leo insisted that the Church's singular intention of bringing about the kingdom of God and the salvation of the whole human race is accomplished above all through personal holiness and fraternal love. I'm Christopher Wells.
2: And that is all that we have time for today. My thanks, as always, go to Luca Rossi, our sound engineer in studio, and of course to all of you for joining us. My name is Francesca Merlo, and I'll see you next time.

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2: In today's program, you can hear our feature, Health and Healing. First, however, our bulletin of church news, followed by Africa News Panorama. We shall close today's program with our Journey of Faith segment. I am Festus Tarawali. Pope Leo XIV at a general audience on Wednesday reflected on the fourth chapter of the first part of Gaudium et Spes, the Second Vatican Council's document on the Church in the contemporary world. The Pope explained that the mission of the Church in today's world strives to bring about the kingdom of God and the salvation of all human beings, above all, through personal holiness and fraternal love. He said, to be effective in this mission, the Church depends on every baptized person cooperating with the grace of the Holy Spirit and seeking holiness. Christopher Wells reports.
3: La prima missione della Chiesa è quella di aiutare le persone.
4: The Church's first mission in the contemporary world, Pope Leo said at his catechesis during the weekly general audience, is to help people be attentive to the profound questions of life, those of our origin and destiny, as well as those concerning the meaning of love and suffering. Continuing his reflection on Gaudium et Spes, the Pope contrasted that mission with the pressure felt in the modern world to conform to a lifestyle centered on the consumption of material goods. Instead, he insisted, our hearts are made to look upwards. At the same time, the Church fulfills her mission also by contributing to the construction of the earthly city.
3: La missione della Chiesa si realizza anche nel contribuire alla costruzione della città terrena.
4: Not primarily through political action, but by bearing witness to faith and charity, together with commitment for justice, peace, and fraternity. Following the Council Fathers, Pope Leo highlighted the need for Christians to live their lives consistently with their faith, and noted that a discrepancy between professed faith and daily life deserves to be counted among the more serious errors of our age. He noted, too, the emphasis of Gaudium et Spes on the mission of the lay faithful, called to bring evangelical values into the world, not only in the family and the workplace, but in every sphere of life. The whole people of God, Pope Leo continued, and especially pastors and theologians, are called to evaluate the cultures of our times in view of the Word of God and the tradition of the Church.
3: A questo fine, essa tende soprattutto attraverso la santità personale e l'amore fraterno.
4: Finally, Pope Leo insisted that the Church's singular intention of bringing about the kingdom of God and the salvation of the whole human race is accomplished above all through personal holiness and fraternal love. I'm Christopher Wells.
2: Here now is the English language summary of the catechesis delivered by the Pope, followed by his greetings to the English-speaking pilgrims and visitors present at the audience.
5: Dear brothers and sisters, we return this morning to our reflection on Gaudium et Spes, considering the Church's mission in the contemporary world. As the Son of God became incarnate to fulfill his redemptive mission, so the Church dwells in the world as a living sign of God's plan to reconcile the world to himself. By discerning the signs of the times through the lens of the gospel, she carries out this task by helping people respond to the profound questions of life and contributing to society through her witness of faith and charity. To be effective in this mission, the Church depends on every baptized person cooperating with the grace of the Holy Spirit and seeking holiness. The lay faithful, in particular, are called to animate the culture in which they live with a Christian spirit. In our call to build up the kingdom of God, may we renew our efforts toward personal sanctification, justice, and fraternal love, and thus be signs of hope for our people. I extend a warm welcome to all the English-speaking pilgrims and visitors taking part in today's audience.
2: Pope Leo has called for greater space for beauty and contemplation in an age increasingly dominated by technology. The Pope made the appeal on Wednesday morning as he received the patrons of the arts in the Vatican Museums from the U.S. state of Louisiana. He said, in an age dominated by technology, in which efficiency and profit often takes precedence, it is so important that we continue to cultivate a spirit of contemplation and allow time and space for beauty. Meanwhile, in the Paul VI Hall on Wednesday afternoon, Pope Leo opened a meeting with the heads of the Eastern churches and the presidents of bishops' conferences on the 10th anniversary of Pope Francis's apostolic exhortation, Amoris Laetitia. The meeting being held under the theme 10 years after Amoris Laetitia, proclaiming the gospel with families today, will end on the 14th of October. We shall bring you a report on Wednesday afternoon's encounter in our next program. Pope Leo XIV has sent a video message for the 100th World Mission Sunday to be marked on the 18th of October 2026. In the video released on Wednesday, he reflects on the theme, One in Christ, United in Mission. In it, he expresses his gratitude to all those who have supported the annual celebration over the past century. He also thanks the faithful for their prayers and support, recalling how they helped nurture his vocation and sustain his missionary work in Peru. Claudia Torres reports.
6: Pope Leo XIV has thanked Catholics for a century of support for the Church's missionary work. In a video message for the 100th World Mission Sunday, he recalls that Pope Pius XI established the annual celebration to encourage prayer, missionary vocations, and contributions to the Pontifical Mission Societies. The Pope also explains how those prayers helped him respond to his own vocation.
7: Looking back on my youth, I can see how the prayers offered to the Lord of the Harvest mysteriously helped prepare my heart to hear Jesus' call to follow him as an Augustinian missionary.
6: He says the prayers and financial contributions of the faithful sustained his missionary work in Peru, as well as that of other missionaries around the world. He thanks everyone who has supported World Mission Sunday over the years. The theme for this centenary is One in Christ, United in Mission. Pope Leo says it highlights the importance of unity within the Church and the shared responsibility of Catholics to spread the gospel. He explains that, through baptism, every Christian becomes a member of the body of Christ and has a role in the Church's mission.
7: Our Lord calls us to cooperate as one family, with the help of the Holy Spirit, to bring everyone, everywhere, into a communion of faith in Christ.
6: The Pope then repeats the appeal made in his earlier message for World Mission Sunday, asking Catholics to contribute according to their vocations and abilities.
7: Let us all commit to contributing to the great mission of evangelization, which is always a work of love, according to our own vocation and the gifts we have received.
6: He stresses that prayer and practical support help bring the gospel to everyone, particularly the poorest and those most in need. The Pope concludes by thanking Catholics for their continued support for World Mission Sunday and the Church's missionary work throughout the world.
7: So may the blessing of Almighty God, the Father, and the Son, and the Holy Spirit come down on you and remain with you forever.
6: I'm Claudia Torres.
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8: Ten people who came into contact with a man who died of Ebola in Kenya have been quarantined. Health officials in the East African nation say they are also trying to trace 57 other contacts of the Kenyan patient after he traveled from the Democratic Republic of Congo, dying in hospital in Nairobi on Monday. This is the East African nation's first ever Ebola case, and there is now growing concern about the country's screening measures. The Africa Centers for Disease Control and Prevention chief has told the media that despite being sick for a month, the patient passed through multiple cities in the Democratic Republic of Congo, driving to Uganda and eventually flying to Kenya without his sickness being detected. The Ebola virus spreads through contact with infected bodily fluids such as blood or vomit. The current outbreak in the Democratic Republic of Congo, which began in May, has been caused by the Bundibugyo species of Ebola, which is relatively rare and has no approved vaccine or treatment, though trials are underway. In other developments, Kenya's new National Infrastructure Fund has begun deploying its 340 billion shilling an equivalent of $2.62 billion United States dollars seed capital by buying domestic government bonds, its chief executive said in the first public disclosure of how it plans to finance projects. President William Ruto announced the fund last October to finance infrastructure projects without placing additional strain on public finances. The fund's chief executive officer, James Moria, told Reuters that he expects the bond purchases to free up bank liquidity for private sector lending. In Malawi, the International Monetary Fund, IMF, has announced the fact that its recent staff mission to Malawi made considerable progress towards establishing a new lending arrangement under the extended credit facility. While a finalized financial package has not yet been locked in, both parties successfully advanced talks on key macroeconomic adjustments. The International Monetary Fund praised Malawi for implementing rigorous economic reforms, saying that the government has actively strengthened domestic revenue, tightened spending controls, and adjusted fuel and sugar prices in order to improve market operations. The technical teams are continuing discussions in order to finalize the detailed policy framework needed in order to trigger the official extended credit facility loan program. The International Olympic Committee, IOC, has confirmed South Africa have shown an interest in becoming the first African host of the Summer Olympics in 2036. Hungary, India, Qatar, and Turkey are also working towards becoming first-time hosts, while Germany and South Korea are in discussions with the International Olympic Committee, having held previous summer games. You are tuned to the Daily Africa Service of Vatican Radio.
0: You are welcome to Health and Healing. In this edition, we examine a condition known as psychosis, which is a mental state where a person is not able to tell what is real and what is not real. Psychosis is not a disease, but a symptom of some underlying physical or mental health condition. Dr. Catherine Schmack is a psychiatrist and a neuroscientist based in the United Kingdom. She cares for people with severe mental illness. She is also a researcher on the biological roots of these illnesses. She explains in details what psychosis is.
9: You cannot sleep. You grow restless. You start to think that others are out there to get you. You hear voices that say nasty things about you. This is what psychosis can look like. Psychosis is a state in which perceptions and beliefs detach from reality. There are two core features of psychosis: hallucinations and delusions. Hallucinations are perceptions without an external cause. Very often, people with psychosis hear voices that others cannot hear. Hallucinations can also be visual, seeing a shadow in the corner that vanishes when you look again, feeling that someone is touching you when there is no one. Some people even feel sensations inside their body. Delusions are beliefs that are deeply held but that don't fit the evidence. Very often, these beliefs are threatening and frightening. People may feel followed or persecuted. Delusions can also take other forms. People may feel that they are uniquely chosen or on a special mission, or that they carry unbearable guilt that they may not possibly have caused. These experiences are not made up. They feel utterly real because they come from the same brain that creates all our sense of reality.
0: One other common feature among people who suffer from psychosis is speaking and thinking in a confused and mixed up way that is hard for others to follow. The condition is caused by a number of factors, including a severe mental illness known as schizophrenia, depression, shifts in mood, and a severe stroke. For other related causes, here is Dr. Catherine Schmack again.
9: Substance use can cause psychosis, especially when these substances are used chronically or heavily in individuals that have a predisposition for psychosis. Head injury can be a trigger for psychosis. and certain autoimmune diseases where the body's own defenses turn against the brain and cause brain inflammation, these conditions can also cause psychosis. And in neurodegenerative disorders such as Alzheimer's disease, Lewy body dementia, or Parkinson's disease can cause psychosis. Psychosis starts early in life, in the late teens, early 20s often. And that is just the time when people start building their adult lives, when they go to university or start build their careers, form relationships. And that is what makes the impact of psychosis particularly profound. Sometimes people with psychosis will isolate themselves from their families, and that is because they have this altered sense of reality and they feel, for example, that their family has turned against them. And they may sometimes even travel large distances to run away from the threats that they perceive in their environment. And sometimes people with psychosis can get so distressed that they may harm themselves, and the risk of suicide is greatly elevated.
0: Medical research shows that the early warning signs of psychosis take different forms depending on the cause, and they can sometimes appear days or weeks before other symptoms. The most common signs are changes in emotions. The person may become suspicious of almost everything and may demonstrate a decrease in emotions. Similarly, the individual may literally be unable to recognize or understand the signs or symptoms of his or her condition.
9: Psychosis can be quite negative. People may hear demeaning negative voices, or they may, for example, have the delusion that they have lost everything when in reality they have not. People may feel that they have special powers and that they are invincible. And that can lead them to take risks and be quite dangerous. One rare but very urgent form of psychosis is postpartum psychosis, which happens to women in the days or weeks after childbirth. And it is really important to get urgent help because it can be quite dangerous for the mother and the baby.
0: Psychosis is treatable using antipsychotic medicine that helps to manage acute symptoms and stabilize the brain. In some cases, behavior therapy is applied to help individuals cope with their experiences. Another important treatment is social and family support, that is, emotional help that individuals receive from relatives, friends, and the wider social networks to help them cope with stress and daily challenges. Similarly, if the condition is caused by substances such as drugs, it is essential to treat the person for drug abuse. According to psychiatrists, there is no guaranteed way to completely prevent psychosis. We can, however, lower the risk by avoiding the consumption of drugs and by not exaggerating the consumption of alcohol, because they trigger psychotic attacks and also increase the risk of vulnerability. Secondly, we can manage early warning signs through healthy lifestyle choices, such as daily meditation, regular physical exercises, and by keeping stress and anxiety under control. Thirdly, when we notice the early signs of psychosis, we should seek professional support from medical doctors and mental health experts, because early intervention improves long-term recovery and reduces the risk for the condition to become severe in the future. And with that, we come to the end of this week's edition of Health and Healing. I am John Baptist Tumusime.
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0: Hello and welcome to Our Faith Journey. I'm Sister Christine Masivo, CPS. As we continue to journey together, discovering that the lives of the saints are not simply pages from history. They are living testimonies that continue to inspire our walk with God today. Have you ever noticed that some people continue smiling even when life gives them every reason to give up? They possess a quiet strength that cannot be explained by circumstances. Their peace comes from somewhere much deeper. Today we meet one such of a person, a young woman whose voice still echoes across the centuries, not because she was a famous singer, but because her entire life became a song of faith. Her name is Saint Cecilia, the patron saint of music, musicians, and singers. Are you one of the musicians or singers? Cecilia lived in Rome during the time when Christians were persecuted for their faith. She was born into a wealthy family, yet she discovered that true riches were found not in possessions, but in belonging to Christ. From a young age, she dedicated her heart completely to God. Tradition tells us that even in the day of her wedding, while musicians played joyful melodies, Cecilia's heart was singing a different song, a song of love for God. Her life was in danger because she refused to renounce her Christian faith during a period when Roman authorities persecuted Christians. By remaining faithful to Christ instead of worshipping the Roman gods, she risked arrest and execution. She chose to remain faithful to Christ, even when that decision placed her life in danger. Today, many of us fear losing acceptance. We hesitate to speak about our faith because we worry about what people will think. Sometimes we remain silent, simply to fit in. Cecilia reminds us that faith is not something we hear only when it is convenient. Faith becomes most visible when it is tasted, and that courage is not the absence of fear, it is choosing God despite our fears. Perhaps our own challenges are different. Maybe you are the only Christian in your workplace who tries to live honestly. Perhaps your family does not understand your commitment to prayer, or maybe your friends laugh at your values. Saint Cecilia gently reminds us that remaining faithful is never wasted. God sees even quiet act of courage. Another beautiful lesson from Cecilia's life is that every Christian is called to make life a song of praise. You do not need a beautiful singing voice to praise God. Your kindness can become a hymn. Your forgiveness can become a melody. Your patience with a difficult family member or a community member can become worship. Your honesty at work can become a beautiful song that raises to God. Sometimes we think worship happens only inside church buildings. No, that's not true. Cecilia teaches us that worship begins in the heart and continues wherever we go. Her life also invites us to think about the kind of music we allow into our hearts. Not just the song we listen to, but the voices we choose to believe. Every day we hear voices telling us that success is everything, that appearance is everything, that money defines our worth, that power makes us important. That is not true at all, my dear brother and sister. Cecilia listened to a different voice, the voice of Christ. The question for us today is simple. Which voice is shaping your life, my life? Is it the loud voice of the world or the quiet voice of God? Tradition tells us that even as Cecilia faced martyrdom for her Christian faith in Rome, she never stopped trusting God. She was first locked in a bath hall to be suffocated by intense heat and steam, but she survived. An executioner was then ordered to behead her. After 3 blows, he failed to sever her head completely. The Roman law forbade the 4th strike. Cecilia is said to have remained alive for 3 days, praying, encouraging fellow Christians, and distributing her possessions to the poor before peacefully dying. Her body was wounded, but her faith remained unbroken. That is perhaps her greatest lesson. Life may silence our plans. It may interrupt our dreams also. It may bring disappointment where we never expected. But no one can silence a heart that belongs completely to God. And that is why, centuries later, musicians around the world continue to honor Saint Cecilia, not because she performed on great stages, but because she understood that the greatest music is a life lived in harmony with God's will. As we reflect today, perhaps we can ask ourselves 3 simple questions. What song is my life singing to the people around me? When others see me, do they encounter hope, kindness, or faithfulness? As we conclude today's journey, remember that God is not asking us to become the Cecilias or the famous saints. He is only asking us to become faithful disciples. Like Cecilia, we can choose each day to let our words, our actions, and our love become a song that brings hope to others. Thank you for joining us on our faith journey. May the witness of St. Cecilia inspire us to fill our homes, our workplace, and our hearts with songs of faith, gratitude, and hope. Until next time, may God bless you, keep you close to His heart, and may your life become a beautiful melody that leads others to Him. I am Sister Christine Masivo, CPS. Let us pray.
1: May the Lord bless you and keep you. May the Lord make His face shine on you and be gracious to you. May the Lord turn His face toward you and give you peace. Amen.
2: 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In our next program at the same time tomorrow, you can hear our feature, Culture and Society, and our Bulletin for Young People. I am Festus Tarawali, and do join us then. Praise be Jesus Christ. Laudetur Jesus Christus.

0: Laudato Jesus Christus, Vatican and World News.
1: Today, Thursday, October 8th, is the Feast of St. Pelagia, Virgin and Martyr. And these are today's headlines. Pope Leo convenes bishops from around the world to reflect on 10 years of Amoris Laetitia. At the UN, the Holy See renews its call for an international moratorium on the use of the death penalty. And the church in Papua New Guinea appeals for prayers for rain amidst a prolonged drought. In the Vatican, I'm Christopher Wells. On the afternoon of Wednesday, October 7th, Pope Leo XIV opened a meeting 10 years after Amoris Laetitia, proclaiming the gospel with families today in the Vatican, which gathered heads of the Eastern churches and the presidents of the bishops' conferences from around the world, as well as lay people and experts. The Pope encouraged those present to share what has emerged in their own churches over the 10 years since the publication of Pope Francis' apostolic exhortation, Amoris Laetitia. He urged them to courageously confront the questions and difficulties that families face today. Isabella de Carvalho has this report.
2: I hope that through the many stories you bring from your churches and from different cultural contexts, a shared narrative of these 10 years may gradually take shape, one marked by joy and hope, and that will enable us to face honestly the trials and difficulties that remain.
3: The Pope highlighted that there are places and circumstances in which the Church can become the salt of the earth only through the lay faithful, especially families.
2: Families themselves participate in the Church's mission in the ordinary fabric of their lives through love and fidelity, care and forgiveness, the education of children, their efforts in transmitting faith, attention to the elderly and the vulnerable, and the many ways in which they serve their communities and society. In all these ways, families bear witness to the gospel and contribute to the life and the mission of the Church.
3: In this regard, the Pope underlined that as pastors, those gathered have the responsibility of proclaiming the beauty of God's plan for marriage and the family, and to continue accompanying them by listening and allowing the Holy Spirit to inspire them. The Pope also pointed to various questions that deserve to be faced with courage, such as the growing distance between the ways in which sex and intimacy are lived and the Christian vision of marriage.
2: Economic insecurity, migration, violence, loneliness, and other forms of emotional fragility also shape the choices people make and the possibilities they can imagine for their future.
3: He then asked a series of questions to help those gathered reflect, such as what are people truly seeking beneath these cultural changes, or what do their joys and hopes, griefs and anxieties reveal to us? The Pope then also noted how fragility is an important element to keep in mind as it strongly shapes people's lives and relationship with God and the Church. He highlighted that families can teach something to all, as fragility is common to our human condition and to the life of the Church. Pope Leo then also asked some other questions to help people reflect, such as what kind of church do people encounter precisely when they are most fragile? Can the truth we proclaim be encountered through the patience, closeness, and mercy of our pastoral presence? Or how can we announce to them the fullness of the gospel's teaching about the family? I'm Isabella de Carvalho.
1: Starting the second day, Thursday, of the meeting on Amoris Laetitia, the bishops dedicated time to the reality, beauty, and challenges of families today. Cardinal Kevin Farrell and Cardinal Mario Grech urged their fellow bishops to listen to the experience of families as they lead to a greater understanding of how the gospel is lived out and how to proclaim it today. Kelsey Gussie tells us more.
4: Opening the day's session, Cardinal Kevin Farrell recalled Pope Leo's message from March 19th this year, which said, "Our era is marked by rapid changes which make it necessary, even more than 10 years ago, to give particular pastoral attention to families, to whom the Lord entrusts the task of participating in the Church's mission of proclaiming and witnessing to the gospel." The prefect then explained that the goal of the day is to reflect together, in light of the gospel, on the cultural, economic, and social context in which family ministry takes place. In particular, he urged placing attention on the spiritual effects of these contexts on people's lives. Afterwards, Cardinal Mario Grech further expanded the day's topics, highlighting the sometimes overwhelming noise and endless stream of voices that compete for people's attention. One of these sounds is an echo. He then outlined three echoes. The first is Jesus' words preserved and shared in the gospel, which he said resonate the most. The gospel is not just one of the many voices which we are inundated with. Rather, it is the foundational voice with which all authentic Christian pastoral care must draw its inspiration. A second echo is the church's magisterium, particularly Amoris Laetitia, as it continues to offer reflections, insights, and pastoral initiatives to people across the globe. The third echo is the voices of families, which do not reach us as statistics, theories, or abstract concepts, he said. Instead, they are concrete experiences. Cardinal Grech stressed how families are subjects of the church's mission, and we have much to learn and receive from them. Their example can help everyone see how the gospel is lived out each day and how each person is called to share it. The Secretary General argued the bishops need to listen to the echoes of the gospel, the magisterium, and the voices of families to learn and evaluate the paths already taken. I'm Kelsey Gussie.
1: The Holy See has renewed its call for a worldwide moratorium on executions as a step towards abolishing the death penalty. Addressing the United Nations in New York, Archbishop Christoph Elkasis also urged greater efforts to combat drug trafficking while ensuring treatment for people with addictions and rehabilitation for offenders. Francesca Merlo has that story.
5: The dignity of every person must be protected, regardless of the gravity of their crime. That was the message from Archbishop Christoph Elkasis, the Holy See's permanent observer to the United Nations, in two statements delivered to the General Assembly's Third Committee on Wednesday. Addressing human rights, the Archbishop reaffirmed the Church's teaching that the death penalty is inadmissible because it attacks the inviolability and dignity of the person. Modern penal systems, he said, allow states to protect society without removing the possibility of repentance and redemption. He also warned of the irreversible consequences of wrongful convictions. Victims and their families are entitled to support and justice that is prompt, impartial, and humane, but taking another life, he stressed, cannot restore what has been lost. The purpose of punishment is not vengeance. It is to repair social bonds, protect the common good, and reintegrate offenders. The Archbishop urged countries retaining capital punishment to introduce a moratorium on executions without delay, commute existing sentences, and guarantee fair trials. In a separate statement on criminal justice and drug control, he called for renewed determination against expanding drug markets and their links to corruption and organized crime. Criminal groups, he noted, are using technology to extend their reach and diversify their operations. Authorities should identify these networks and prosecute major criminals while working to prevent drug use. But, the Archbishop insisted, true justice cannot be satisfied with punishment alone. He called for medical treatment, psychological support, and sustained rehabilitation for people struggling with addiction, particularly young people and prisoners. Education also remains essential. Quoting Pope Leo XIV, he said it must begin within the family and be strengthened at school, providing accurate information about the harmful effects of drugs. The Church, he concluded, will continue to uphold the God-given dignity of every human person. I'm Francesca Merlo.
1: In a third intervention on the rights of indigenous peoples, Archbishop Elkasis highlighted that such populations are not objects of development policies, but rather subjects and protagonists of their own destiny. Elsewhere in Papua New Guinea, the Catholic Bishop of Daruhyunga has appealed for prayers for rain amid a prolonged drought. As Devin Watkins reports, the drought has dried rivers, disrupted food and fuel deliveries, and deepened hardship among remote communities.
6: In Papua New Guinea, falling river levels have prevented ships from reaching parts of Western Province, cutting a key transport route from communities that depend on waterways for essential supplies. According to the Catholic Bishops' Conference of Papua New Guinea and the Solomon Islands, ships are unable to deliver food and fuel supplies due to a lack of rain. Bishop Joseph Durero of Daruhyunga invited all Papuans to pray for rain so that the communities may have life. Western Province is home to a culturally diverse indigenous population, including Kiwai, Bamu, and Fly River peoples. Rivers serve as critical transport routes in the province. Provincial planning documents say boats and canoes are commonly used along rivers, while many communities rely on fishing, hunting, and subsistence agriculture for food and livelihoods. Bishop Durero said the current drought is far more severe than similar episodes in previous decades. He linked the worsening conditions to climate change and expressed particular concern for communities in North and Middle Fly. The Catholic Bishops' Conference said reports from Western Province point to worsening shortages as the drought continues. Health workers have also raised concerns over water supplies at Kiunga Hospital, where water tanks have emptied or are running low, raising fears of infection. They also raised concerns over when rice and flour would again be available in shops. The Bishops' Conference reported that the prolonged absence of rain has forced some families to collect drinking water from hand-dug wells and other shallow water sources. Bishop Durero said his main concern was how long the dry conditions would persist and how much worse the situation would become if rain does not return. The drought has left communities confronting shrinking water sources in a province where waterways remain central to travel and daily life. I'm Devin Watkins.
1: Marking World Sight Day, the Santa Maria Pediatric Dispensary, the Santa Marta Pediatric Dispensary on Thursday offered eye screenings and free prescription glasses to children in need. Linda Bordoni has that story.
7: World Sight Day is observed every second Thursday of October. It's a global initiative that aims to spread awareness about preventable blindness and visual impairment. This year's theme is Love Your Eyes, and it's a reminder to put eye health at the forefront of our personal and collective well-being. Marking the World Day, the Santa Marta Pediatric Dispensary in the Vatican offered free oculist visits and prescription glasses to about 50 poor children. The dispensary, near the Casa Santa Marta, assists hundreds of low-income, local and international families. The Eye Care Initiative has been made possible thanks also to a partnership with the OneSight Essilor Lux Optica Foundation and the Dicastery for the Service of Charity. Present on Thursday morning at the dispensary was the prefect of that dicastery, Archbishop Louis Marin de San Martin. He greeted the children queuing for their visit and described the initiative as a concrete testimony of the Church's charitable action. It is charity, he added, that adapts with creativity to changing needs. Here, he reiterated, our doors are open to everyone because charity has no borders. The Pope's charity, the Archbishop continued, reaches so many people, thanks to the saints next door, the volunteers who give generously of their skills and of their time for the poor. Among the volunteer doctors on Thursday, oculist Valeria Pendino said the day's work provided her with a very powerful experience because, she said, in our field, prevention is essential. Today I saw older children, but also young adults who, if they had been diagnosed and treated during childhood, would have had a different course. Now, she concluded, there is a course of treatment and follow-up ahead. I'm Linda Bordoni.
1: And briefly, Pope Leo XIV appointed Sister Mary Teresa Barron on Thursday as Adjunct Secretary of the Dicastery for Evangelization in the Section for First Evangelization and the New Particular Churches, with responsibility as President of the Pontifical Mission Societies. Currently Superior General of the Missionary Sisters of Our Lady of Apostles, Sister Barron will assume her new duties on January 4th, 2027. And that's all the time we have for this edition of Vatican and World News. For more on these and other stories, we invite you to visit our website at www.vaticannews.va, as well as our Facebook, X, and Instagram accounts. Many thanks go to our sound engineer in studio in the Vatican. I'm Christopher Wells.

Laudate Jesus Christus, praised be Jesus Christ. Hello and welcome to this live broadcast of Mass for the inauguration of the academic year. I'm Joseph Tullock, and on behalf of Vatican Media, I'd like to welcome you to this broadcast, whether you're joining us via the various Vatican Media channels or whether you're joining us via our official partner radio and television stations, EWN TV, Catholic Faith TV, Salt and Light TV, Radio Alinafe in Malawi, or Shalom World TV. Very warm welcome to all of you. We're awaiting the arrival of Pope Leo, who will be processing into St. Peter's Basilica in just a moment. And this is, as I said, Mass for the inauguration of the academic year. It's for the academic year of the pontifical universities. So these church-run universities in Rome, there's lots of them run by different academic, run by different religious orders often. And they offer ecclesiastical degrees rather than normal civil degrees, and it's where many priests, many religious come to study, and also lots of lay people. And among those in attendance today, so the whole entire academic community has been invited, not just students and professors at the pontifical universities, but teachers, students, staff, those involved in pastoral ministry in school or universities, and all representatives of the world of education were invited to the Mass this evening. There's a couple of thousand people in attendance. We'll get you the numbers when we have them. But a broad cross-section of those studying at the pontifical universities in Rome. As I said, lay people, priests, religious, almost all the popes have at some point studied at one of these pontifical universities. Pope Leo studied canon law at the Angelicum. And we hear the organ and the procession begins. We'll now hear the entrance hymn, which is Benedic Anima Mea Domino, or Bless the Lord, My Soul.

0: Fratelli e sorelle,
1: brothers and sisters, as we gather around the Lord's altar, let us invoke the Holy Spirit, the source of wisdom and understanding, that he might enliven our study and search for the truth and direct them toward the service of the Church and the good of every person.
0: Per celebrare degnamente i santi misteri, riconosciamo con umiltà i nostri peccati.

0: Dio Onnipotente abbia misericordia di noi, perdoni i nostri peccati e ci conduca alla vita eterna. Preghiamo.
1: Let us pray.
2: May the Holy Spirit, the Paraclete, who proceeds from you, O Father, enlighten our minds and, according to the promise of your Son, lead us into all truth through our Lord Jesus Christ, your Son, who is God and lives and reigns with you in the unity of the Holy Spirit forever and ever. Amen. We now move to the Liturgy of the Word. The first reading will be taken from the letter of St. Paul to the Galatians. It will be read in Italian.

Then Jesus said to them, "Suppose you have a friend, and you go to him at midnight and say, 'Friend, lend me 3 loaves of bread. A friend of mine on a journey has come to me, and I have no food to offer him.' And suppose the one inside answers, 'Don't bother me, the door is already locked, and my children and I are in bed. I can't get up and give you anything.' I tell you, even though he will not get up and give you the bread because of friendship, yet because of your shameless audacity, he will surely get up and give you as much as you need." And so I say to you, ask and it will be given to you, seek and you will find, knock and the door will be opened to you. For everyone who asks receives, the one who seeks finds, and to the one who knocks, the door will be opened.

Which of you fathers, if your son asks for a fish, will give him a snake instead? Or if he asks for an egg, will give him a scorpion? If you then, though you are evil, know how to give good gifts to your children, how much more will your Father in heaven give the Holy Spirit to all those who ask him?

And the book of the Gospels will now be brought to the Pope, who will bless it and kiss it, and he'll then deliver a homily, which will be in Italian but will provide an English translation.

0: Cari fratelli e sorelle,
1: dear brothers and sisters, today we celebrate the Eucharist, invoking the gift of the Holy Spirit, so that the beginning of the new academic year for the Pontifical Universities may be more than simply a resumption of studies and academic research. We desire to open our minds and our educational relationships to the creative breath of the Risen One, who bestows peace and unity, so that each of us might assume our mission and thus respond to the God who calls us and to humanity that awaits us. Let this new beginning, therefore, be a true ecclesial moment in which gathering around the Lord's table nourishes our shared mission. In this way, no one will teach, study, or undertake research solely for themselves, but together with others, for others, and above all, with and for the Lord. Indeed, as we have heard in the letter to the Galatians, the mind is fundamental for both faith and mission. The Apostle Paul, worried by the news he received from the communities in Galatia, wrote a letter inviting the community to reflect. The tone is passionate and intense, but what might appear to be a rebuke is, in reality, an appeal to reason, to memory, and critical thinking. In every age, there is no shortage of false teachers who exploit the religious sentiments of many believers for their own interests, often pushing them to radicalize certain aspects of the teaching they have received at the expense of the whole which is Christ and His Gospel. Dear friends, consider study as a service to faith and truth for your own good and for the good of so many brothers and sisters for whom the Lord gave His life. For while the encounter with Him indeed brings joy and enthusiasm, it is never a matter of being bewitched or enchanted. Reason, posing questions in light of God's Word and the Church's tradition, is an essential part of the journey of faith in following Jesus Christ. For this very reason, the Church has both the desire and the responsibility to safeguard the integrity of the treasure of revelation and to develop within diverse contexts a prayerful understanding of it, scholarly reflection, cultural meditation, and practical application. All of these are expressions of a single love, which today calls you, sustains you, and sets you out on this shared quest. It is a mission. Our vocations may differ, but the mission is one. We are given a further piece of advice in the words of St. Paul, for he urges the Galatians to remember where they began. He wrote, "Are you so foolish? Having started with the Spirit, are you now ending with the flesh? Did you experience so much for nothing?" Intelligence, therefore, must draw on memory. The mind must not simply compile data, as an algorithm now does more quickly than we can, but recall lived experiences, which contain depths of meaning that only the human soul can recognize and connect more deeply with the goodness of these experiences. Everything that is good begins with the Spirit and thus possesses a breath, a dynamism, and a sense of communion that, once experienced, are engraved upon the heart. Routine, ambitions, rivalries, and other negative factors can, over time, divert our attention and energy, leaving us exhausted and listless, quarrelsome and sad. We must therefore return to the heart. That is where it all began, the beginning to which we can always return. Dear friends, guard your hearts. Whether you are students, researchers, or teachers, guard your hearts so that every stage of life and every responsibility may be lived with the Spirit.
2: Carissimi, in università coltivate l'amicizia, dono prezioso. Tanto più quando è vissuta nella.
1: Dear friends, during your time at university, nurture friendships, which are a precious gift, especially when they are lived out in the shared search for truth in Christ. Remain rooted in the people of God, value its sensus fide, and be open to its questions. And do not forget the poor, who are sometimes that persistent friend who comes knocking during the night. Bring life into your studies, and your studies into life, following the logic of the Incarnation, apart from which revelation falls silent. Indeed, the further we stray from the complete reality that the Son of God took on and lived with infinite love, the less we will have to say, and the fewer opportunities we will have to understand. Sisters and brothers, let us listen to the longing of God, who today comes knocking once more, and let us bring it into scientific research. Let us share what nourishes us. There are many who do not have the same educational opportunities that we have received. Let us open the door. Let us not shut ourselves off.
2: Come ho suggerito nella prima, la mia prima enciclica, siamo oggi chiamati ad assumere l'atteggiamento.
1: As I indicated in my first encyclical, we are called today to emulate the attitude of the people of Nehemiah's time, so as to build the city in which God desires to dwell with all humanity in peace. Everyone has a role to play in this undertaking, in which it is important to work together. For example, those who are grappling with the fragmentation of knowledge and the impact of new technologies on the human mind realize that a genuinely healthy attitude is needed, requiring rhythms that incorporate silence, in-depth study, reading, and judicious analysis. For without these elements, inner freedom may be compromised. The study of theology is no stranger to these challenges. In a construction site that is the city of God, its research helps to illuminate everyone's work, serving as a meeting point for diverse fields of knowledge. In particular, the ecclesial community in Rome, through its vocation to serve the entire Catholic Church, serves as a meeting place, a forum for dialogue and mutual enrichment among diverse sensibilities, cultures and traditions, within which the Gospel reveals its inexhaustible treasures.
2: Cari fratelli e sorelle, che possiate vivere con pienezza questi vostri anni romani.
1: Dear brothers and sisters, may you live your years in Rome to the fullest. Do not let them pass in vain. It was here that Peter confessed his faith even unto martyrdom. It was here that Paul, the great universal translator of the Christian experience for so many peoples, languages and cultures, finished his race, having kept the faith. Look around you at university. the world is seated in your classrooms. Studying alongside you are people from Africa, Asia, the Americas, Europe, and Oceania. Do not limit yourselves to simply sitting next to one another. Get to know one another. Talk to one another. Listen to one another. Share your experiences of the church. Pray together. Share moments of leisure. And forge friendships that will last a lifetime. The Lord tells us, ask and it will be given to you. Seek and you will find. Knock and the door will be opened for you. For everyone who asks receives, and everyone who seeks finds. And for everyone who knocks, the door will be opened. Encouraged by this promise, let us persevere together in prayer. Let us entrust the new academic year to the maternal intercession of Our Lady, Seat of Wisdom, and welcome the Holy Spirit, whom our Heavenly Father never fails to grant to those who ask with filial trust. That was Pope Leo's homily for this Mass. And now a brief moment of silence for reflection before we move on to the prayers of the faithful.

0: Infondi sulla Chiesa lo spirito di intelletto, perché salda nella
1: Pour out upon the Church the spirit of understanding, so that, firm in faith and fervent in love, she may be a witness to the truth and a promoter of reconciliation.
2: Sostieni Papa Leone con lo spirito di sapienza.
1: Support Pope Leo with the spirit of wisdom, so that as he faithfully carries out his pastoral ministry, he may strengthen his brothers and sisters in the faith and preserve their unity.
3: Guida coloro che governano I popoli.
1: Guide those who govern the people, guide those who govern with the spirit of counsel, so that, free from any desire for prestige or power, they may promote freedom, peace, and the common good.
4: Ispira le comunità universitarie con lo spirito di scienza.
1: Inspire university communities with the spirit of science, so that, drawn to all that is true, pure, and lovely, they may discern the reality of the cross in the light of God.
0: Rendi accoglienti I collegi con lo spirito di pietà. Perché attenti alla crescita umana e spirituale degli studenti.
1: Make boarding schools welcoming through the spirit of piety, so that, attentive to the students' human and spiritual growth, they may foster an openness of heart to God and to brotherhood.
5: Colma la nostra assemblea liturgica dello spirito di timore.
1: Fill our liturgical assembly with the spirit of reverence, so that, united in the breaking of bread, we may grow in communion with Christ. God, our good Father, graciously hear our prayers and grant us the strength of your Spirit, so that we may seek you and find the light that enlightens every person, through Christ our Lord. We now move to the Liturgy of the Eucharist. We'll be praying with Eucharistic Prayer 2 for this Mass. I won't translate most of the parts of the Mass, but if you have missals at home to follow along, it's Eucharistic Prayer 2.

And as the faithful in the Basilica exchange a sign of peace, a very warm peace be with you from the team here at Vatican News to all of you following this Mass at home, wherever you might be.

Concelebrants today at the altar with the Pope were Cardinal Jose Tolentino, he's the prefect of the Dicastery for Culture and Education in the Vatican, and Carlo Maria Polvani, he's the secretary of the same dicastery.

So some of the dozens of priests celebrating the liturgy today have begun to distribute communion to the faithful here in attendance. There's some 5,000 of them. We just got the official tally. For those of you following the Mass at home who are not able to sacramentally receive communion, we have this prayer for spiritual communion, which I'll now read out, and feel free to pray along from home. My Jesus, I believe that you are present in the most holy sacrament. I love you above all things, and I desire to receive you into my soul. Since I cannot at this moment receive you sacramentally, come, at least spiritually, into my heart. I embrace you as if you were already there, and unite myself wholly to you. Never permit me to be separated from you. Amen.

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1: Lord our God, who have nourished us with the bread from heaven, pour into the depths of our hearts the sweetness of your Spirit, so that the Eucharist we have now received in faith may be for us a pledge of eternal glory. Through Christ our Lord.

the statue of Mary that we saw a moment ago as Pope Leo sang the Marian antiphon, the Salve Regina, is Our Lady of Montserrat. It was given to Pope Paul VI in 1963 when he was, by the ambassador of Brazil to the Holy See, and it's often seen at these masses in the Vatican. Pope Leo is now beginning to process out of St. Peter's Basilica, and with that we can bring an end to this live broadcast of Mass for the inauguration of the academic year at the Pontifical Universities. Today Pope Leo told those gathered students, professors, teachers, other staff involved in higher education in some way, he said that reason, posing questions in the light of God's word and the church's tradition, is an essential

0: Laudator Jesus Christus, Vatican and World News.
1: Today, Thursday, October 8th, is the Feast of Saint Pelagia, Virgin and Martyr. And these are today's headlines. Pope Leo convenes bishops from around the world to reflect on 10 years of Amoris Laetitia. At the UN, the Holy See renews its call for an international moratorium on the use of the death penalty. And the Church in Papua New Guinea appeals for prayers for rain amidst a prolonged drought. In the Vatican, I'm Christopher Wells. On the afternoon of Wednesday, October 7th, Pope Leo XIV opened a meeting 10 years after Amoris Laetitia, proclaiming the gospel with families today. In the Vatican, which gathered heads of the Eastern churches and the presidents of the bishops' conferences from around the world, as well as laypeople and experts. The Pope encouraged those present to share what has emerged in their own churches over the 10 years since the publication of Pope Francis' apostolic exhortation, Amoris Laetitia. He urged them to courageously confront the questions and difficulties that families face today. Isabella de Carvalho has this report.
2: I hope that through the many stories you bring from your churches and from different cultural contexts, a shared narrative of these 10 years may gradually take shape, one marked by joy and hope, and that will enable us to face honestly the trials and difficulties that remain.
3: The Pope highlighted that there are places and circumstances in which the Church can become the salt of the earth only through the lay faithful, especially families.
2: Families themselves participate in the Church's mission in the ordinary fabric of their lives through love and fidelity, care and forgiveness, the education of children, their efforts in transmitting faith, attention to the elderly and the vulnerable, and the many ways in which they serve their communities and society. In all these ways, families bear witness to the gospel and contribute to the life and the mission of the Church.
3: In this regard, the Pope underlined that as pastors, those gathered have the responsibility of proclaiming the beauty of God's plan for marriage and the family, and to continue accompanying them by listening and allowing the Holy Spirit to inspire them. The Pope also pointed to various questions that deserve to be faced with courage, such as the growing distance between the ways in which sex and intimacy are lived and the Christian vision of marriage.
2: Economic insecurity, migration, violence, loneliness, and other forms of emotional fragility also shape the choices people make and the possibilities they can imagine for their future.
3: He then asked a series of questions to help those gathered reflect, such as what are people truly seeking beneath these cultural changes, or what do their joys and hopes, griefs and anxieties reveal to us? The Pope then also noted how fragility is an important element to keep in mind as it strongly shapes people's lives and relationship with God and the Church. He highlighted that families can teach something to all, as fragility is common to our human condition and to the life of the Church. Pope Leo then also asked some other questions to help people reflect, such as what kind of Church do people encounter precisely when they are most fragile? Can the truth we proclaim be encountered through the patience, closeness, and mercy of our pastoral presence? Or how can we announce to them the fullness of the Gospel's teaching about the family? I'm Isabella de Carvalho.
1: Starting the second day, Thursday, of the meeting on Amoris Laetitia, the bishops dedicated time to the reality, beauty, and challenges of families today. Cardinal Kevin Farrell and Cardinal Mario Grech urged their fellow bishops to listen to the experience of families as they lead to a greater understanding of how the gospel is lived out and how to proclaim it today. Kelsey Gussie tells us more.
4: Opening the day's session, Cardinal Kevin Farrell recalled Pope Leo's message from March 19th this year, which said, "Our era is marked by rapid changes which make it necessary, even more than 10 years ago, to give particular pastoral attention to families, to whom the Lord entrusts the task of participating in the Church's mission of proclaiming and witnessing to the gospel." The prefect then explained that the goal of the day is to reflect together, in light of the gospel, on the cultural, economic, and social context in which family ministry takes place. In particular, he urged placing attention on the spiritual effects of these contexts on people's lives. Afterwards, Cardinal Mario Grech further expanded the day's topics, highlighting the sometimes overwhelming noise and endless stream of voices that compete for people's attention. One of these sounds is an echo. He then outlined three echoes. The first is Jesus' words preserved and shared in the gospel, which he said resonate the most. The gospel is not just one of the many voices which we are inundated with. Rather, it is the foundational voice with which all authentic Christian pastoral care must draw its inspiration. A second echo is the church's magisterium, particularly Amoris Laetitia, as it continues to offer reflections, insights, and pastoral initiatives to people across the globe. The third echo is the voices of families, which do not reach us as statistics, theories, or abstract concepts, he said. Instead, they are concrete experiences. Cardinal Grech stressed how families are subjects of the Church's mission, and we have much to learn and receive from them. Their example can help everyone see how the gospel is lived out each day and how each person is called to share it. The Secretary General argued the bishops need to listen to the echoes of the gospel, the magisterium, and the voices of families to learn and evaluate the paths already taken. I'm Kelsey Gussie.
1: The Holy See has renewed its call for a worldwide moratorium on executions as a step towards abolishing the death penalty. Addressing the United Nations in New York, Archbishop Christoph Elkasis also urged greater efforts to combat drug trafficking while ensuring treatment for people with addictions and rehabilitation for offenders. Francesca Merlo has that story.
5: The dignity of every person must be protected, regardless of the gravity of their crime. That was the message from Archbishop Christoph Elkasis, the Holy See's permanent observer to the United Nations, in two statements delivered to the General Assembly's Third Committee on Wednesday. Addressing human rights, the Archbishop reaffirmed the Church's teaching that the death penalty is inadmissible because it attacks the inviolability and dignity of the person. Modern penal systems, he said, allow states to protect society without removing the possibility of repentance and redemption. He also warned of the irreversible consequences of wrongful convictions. Victims and their families are entitled to support and justice that is prompt, impartial, and humane, but taking another life, he stressed, cannot restore what has been lost. The purpose of punishment is not vengeance. It is to repair social bonds, protect the common good, and reintegrate offenders. The Archbishop urged countries retaining capital punishment to introduce a moratorium on executions without delay, commute existing sentences, and guarantee fair trials. In a separate statement on criminal justice and drug control, he called for renewed determination against expanding drug markets and their links to corruption and organized crime. Criminal groups, he noted, are using technology to extend their reach and diversify their operations. Authorities should identify these networks and prosecute major criminals while working to prevent drug use. But, the Archbishop insisted, true justice cannot be satisfied with punishment alone. He called for medical treatment, psychological support, and sustained rehabilitation for people struggling with addiction, particularly young people and prisoners. Education also remains essential. Quoting Pope Leo XIV, he said it must begin within the family and be strengthened at school, providing accurate information about the harmful effects of drugs. The Church, he concluded, will continue to uphold the God-given dignity of every human person. I'm Francesca Merlo.
1: In a third intervention on the rights of indigenous peoples, Archbishop Elkasis highlighted that such populations are not objects of development policies, but rather subjects and protagonists of their own destiny. Elsewhere in Papua New Guinea, the Catholic Bishop of Daruhyunga has appealed for prayers for rain amid a prolonged drought. As Devin Watkins reports, the drought has dried rivers, disrupted food and fuel deliveries, and deepened hardship among remote communities.
6: In Papua New Guinea, falling river levels have prevented ships from reaching parts of Western Province, cutting a key transport route from communities that depend on waterways for essential supplies. According to the Catholic Bishops' Conference of Papua New Guinea and the Solomon Islands, ships are unable to deliver food and fuel supplies due to a lack of rain. Bishop Joseph Durero of Daruhyunga invited all Papuans to pray for rain so that the communities may have life. Western Province is home to a culturally diverse indigenous population, including Kiwai, Bamu, and Fly River peoples. Rivers serve as critical transport routes in the province. Provincial planning documents say boats and canoes are commonly used along rivers, while many communities rely on fishing, hunting, and subsistence agriculture for food and livelihoods. Bishop Durero said the current drought is far more severe than similar episodes in previous decades. He linked the worsening conditions to climate change and expressed particular concern for communities in North and Middle Fly. The Catholic Bishops' Conference said reports from Western Province point to worsening shortages as the drought continues. Health workers have also raised concerns over water supplies at Kiunga Hospital, where water tanks have emptied or are running low, raising fears of infection. They also raised concerns over when rice and flour would again be available in shops. The Bishops' Conference reported that the prolonged absence of rain has forced some families to collect drinking water from hand-dug wells and other shallow water sources. Bishop Durero said his main concern was how long the dry conditions would persist and how much worse the situation would become if rain does not return. The drought has left communities confronting shrinking water sources in a province where waterways remain central to travel and daily life. I'm Devin Watkins.
1: Marking World Sight Day, the Santa Marta Pediatric Dispensary on Thursday offered eye screenings and free prescription glasses to children in need. Linda Bordoni has that story.
7: World Sight Day is observed every second Thursday of October. It's a global initiative that aims to spread awareness about preventable blindness and visual impairment. This year's theme is Love Your Eyes, and it's a reminder to put eye health at the forefront of our personal and collective well-being. Marking the World Day, the Santa Marta Pediatric Dispensary in the Vatican offered free oculist visits and prescription glasses to about 50 poor children. The dispensary, near the Casa Santa Marta, assists hundreds of low-income, local and international families. The Eye Care Initiative has been made possible thanks also to a partnership with the OneSight Essilor Luxottica Foundation and the Dicastery for the Service of Charity. Present on Thursday morning at the dispensary was the prefect of that dicastery, Archbishop Louis Marin de San Martin. He greeted the children queuing for their visit and described the initiative as a concrete testimony of the Church's charitable action. It is charity, he added, that adapts with creativity to changing needs. Here, he reiterated, our doors are open to everyone because charity has no borders. The Pope's charity, the Archbishop continued, reaches so many people, thanks to the saints next door, the volunteers who give generously of their

Societies. Currently Superior General of the Missionary Sisters of Our Lady of Apostles, Sister Barron will assume her new duties on January 4th, 2027. And that's all the time we have for this edition of Vatican and World News. For more on these and other stories, we invite you to visit our website at www.vaticannews.va, as well as our Facebook, X, and Instagram accounts. Many thanks go to our sound engineer in studio in the Vatican. I'm Christopher Wells.

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2: In this edition today, our bulletin of church news that will be followed by Panorama and then our feature of Culture and Society. Today we shall close with a segment dedicated to young people. My name is Kanyanta Godfrey Kampamba. Pope Leo XIV on Thursday welcomed to the Vatican the president of the West African country of Sierra Leone, Mr. Julius Maada Bio, who was accompanied by First Lady Fatima Bio and his entourage. The Holy See Press Office later reported that during the diplomatic audience at the Apostolic Palace, President Bio and the Pope discussed key bilateral relations, the local Catholic Church's societal contributions, and addressing environmental and food crises tied to migration. The statement of the Holy See Press Office said further that following the papal meeting, President Bio held additional briefings with the Vatican Secretary of State Cardinal Pietro Parolin. After this meeting, Pope Leo went on to meet with the Archbishop of Sydney in Australia, Anton Colin Fisher, and Auxiliary Bishop Richard James Ambas. The Holy Father also received an audience on Thursday, Sister Simona Brambilla, who is the prefect of the Dicastery for Institutes of Consecrated Life and Societies of Apostolic Life, with Sister Tiziana Meleti, the secretary of the same dicastery. Following on was another meeting with the Archbishop of the Italian Archdiocese of Reggio Calabria, Fortunato Morone, and the vicegerent of Rome, Bishop Renato Taranteri Baccari. In the evening on Thursday, Pope Leo presided over the Eucharistic celebration for the inauguration of the new academic year of the Pontifical Universities. The event took place in St. Peter's Basilica at the Vatican, and those attending the Mass included members of the Pontifical Academic Community, including teachers, students, staff, university pastoral ministers, bishops, priests, deacons, and representatives of the educational world. Meantime, news from the Vatican on Thursday said that Pope Leo XIV has appointed Sister Mary Teresa Baron as Adjunct Secretary of the Dicastery for Evangelization in the Section for First Evangelization and the New Particular Churches. In her capacity, she will also serve as President of the Pontifical Commission Societies. Sister Baron's appointment is effective from January 4, 2027. Sister Baron was born in Donegal in Ireland in 1968 and has a long history of global missionary service. She is currently the Superior General of the Missionary Sisters of Our Lady of Apostles. She previously led the International Union of Superiors General. She holds a master's degree in public health care administration and international development. On the second day of the Vatican meeting, marking the 10th anniversary of Amoris Laetitia, bishops and church leaders on Thursday focused on the reality, beauty, and challenges of modern families. Participants dedicated discussions to understanding how the gospel is lived out in families today and how the church can better support them through their challenges and fragilities. Kelsey Gassi tells us more.
3: Opening the day's session, Cardinal Kevin Farrell recalled Pope Leo's message from March 19th this year, which said, "Our era is marked by rapid changes, which make it necessary, even more than 10 years ago, to give particular pastoral attention to families, to whom the Lord entrusts the task of participating in the Church's mission of proclaiming and witnessing to the gospel." The prefect then explained that the goal of the day is to reflect together, in light of the gospel, on the cultural, economic, and social context in which family ministry takes place. In particular, he urged placing attention on the spiritual effects of these contexts on people's lives. Afterwards, Cardinal Mario Grech further expanded the day's topics, highlighting the sometimes overwhelming noise and endless stream of voices that compete for people's attention. One of these sounds is an echo. He then outlined three echoes. The first is Jesus' words preserved and shared in the gospel, which he said resonate the most. The gospel is not just one of the many voices which we are inundated with. Rather, it is the foundational voice with which all authentic Christian pastoral care must draw its inspiration. A second echo is the Church's magisterium, particularly Amoris Laetitia, as it continues to offer reflections, insights, and pastoral initiatives to people across the globe. The third echo is the voices of families, which do not reach us as statistics, theories, or abstract concepts, he said. Instead, they are concrete experiences. Cardinal Grech stressed how families are subjects of the Church's mission, and we have much to learn and receive from them. Their example can help everyone see how the gospel is lived out each day and how each person is called to share it. The Secretary General argued the bishops need to listen to the echoes of the gospel, the magisterium, and the voices of families to learn and evaluate the paths already taken. I'm Kelsey Gussie.
2: 8th October is observed worldwide as World Sight Day. To mark the occasion, the Vatican's Santa Marta Pediatric Dispensary on Thursday offered free eye screenings and prescription glasses to children in need, coordinated by the Dicastery for the Service of Charity. The initiative provides comprehensive vision care for disadvantaged families, ensuring that children who have never had routine eye exams receive necessary treatment and follow-up care. Linda Bodoni has this report.
4: World Sight Day is observed every second Thursday of October. It's a global initiative that aims to spread awareness about preventable blindness and visual impairment. This year's theme is Love Your Eyes, and it's a reminder to put eye health at the forefront of our personal and collective well-being. Marking the World Day, the Santa Marta Pediatric Dispensary in the Vatican offered free oculist visits and prescription glasses to about 50 poor children. The dispensary, near the Casa Santa Marta, assists hundreds of low-income, local and international families. The Eye Care Initiative has been made possible thanks also to a partnership with the OneSight Essilor Lux Optica Foundation and the Dicastery for the Service of Charity. Present on Thursday morning at the dispensary was the prefect of that dicastery, Archbishop Louis Marin de San Martin. He greeted the children queuing for their visit and described the initiative as a concrete testimony of the Church's charitable action. It is charity, he added, that adapts with creativity to changing needs. Here, he reiterated, our doors are open to everyone because charity has no borders. The Pope's charity, the Archbishop continued, reaches so many people, thanks to the saints next door, the volunteers who give generously of their skills and of their time for the poor. Among the volunteer doctors on Thursday, oculist Valeria Pendino said the day's work provided her with a very powerful experience because, she said, in our field, prevention is essential. Today I saw older children, but also young adults who, if they had been diagnosed and treated during childhood, would have had a different course. Now, she concluded, there is a course of treatment and follow-up ahead. I'm Linda Bodoni.
2: The Holy See has strongly defended the fundamental human rights and God-given dignity of indigenous peoples. Speaking at the United Nations General Assembly during a session on the rights of indigenous peoples, the Permanent Observer Mission highlighted the fact that indigenous populations are not passive objects of development policies, but active subjects and protagonists of their own destinies. The leader of the Holy See delegation to the United Nations, Archbishop Christoph L. Cassis, insisted on the need for the rights of indigenous peoples to be respected, protected, and promoted as a matter of justice and of the common good. 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
6: Reports from Ethiopia say the Federal Army carried out many drone attacks on Thursday targeting Eritrean troops who crossed into the northern Tigray region this week and have now reached the city of Adigrat. Eritrea denied on Wednesday that its troops had entered northern Ethiopia, but residents in the region confirmed that they had seen many trucks enter the territory carrying Eritrean soldiers and heavy weapons. Some even took video images of the Eritreans as they passed through smaller Ethiopian towns. Residents in the city of Adigrat said on Thursday that Ethiopian drones had hit Eritrean soldiers and military vehicles, forcing the troops to retreat to the outskirts of the city. Eritrea accuses Ethiopia of allowing Eritrean rebels to establish bases on Ethiopian territory, while Ethiopia accuses Eritrea of backing the Tigray Liberation Front and its rebel allies, who recently carried out attacks and captured some small airports. The rebels were later driven out of the airports and from the capital of the Tigray region, Mekele, by the Ethiopian Federal Forces. The two countries broke diplomatic ties last week. The governments of Rwanda and Senegal have signed 11 cooperation agreements in efforts aimed at deepening their relationship. The agreements were signed on Wednesday in Kigali by Rwanda's Minister for Foreign Affairs and International Cooperation, Olivier Nduhungirehe, and his Senegalese counterpart, Sheikh Niang. The agreements cover development, trade, and bilateral relations. The signing of the agreements comes as Rwanda, Senegal, and several other African countries try to strengthen trade among themselves after the traditional trade partners such as the European Union and the United States of America try to close their markets to goods from Africa by imposing high taxes. The African peer review mechanism, together with its strategic partners, launched on Wednesday the Africa Credit Rating Agency in Port Louis, the capital of Mauritius. The Africa Credit Rating Agency is an African Union initiative established to strengthen Africa's presence in the global credit ratings landscape. The agency will provide information that will help to understand better African economies, markets, and local context to credit assessments. You are tuned to the English Africa service of Vatican Radio.
2: This is Culture and Society, and you are welcome to the program. My name is Kanyan Tagodufri Kampamba. The United Nations Secretary General's personal envoy for Sudan, Pekka Haavisto, says intensified diplomatic efforts are offering cautious grounds for hope. Speaking on the sidelines of the United Nations General Assembly in New York recently, Haavisto provided critical updates on the state of international mediation. He stated the fact that while the leaders of the Sudanese army and the rapid support forces are not yet ready to sit at the same table, both sides are willing to engage in United Nations-led shadow diplomacy. In a special interview with Abdelmonem Maki from the United Nations News, Haavisto insisted about the fact that the Sudanese people are not alone.
5: During the General Assembly, we have had several meetings on Sudan and also a very important Quad Quintet meeting. The Quad consists, of course, United States, Arab Emirates, Saudi Arabia and Egypt, key countries who are now been working together for the humanitarian truce in Sudan. And then Quintet with African Union, IGAD, League of Arab States, European Union and United Nations working together for Sudan. And I'm always saying to Sudanese who complain that this is a forgotten conflict, that I don't know any other conflict where such a compound of countries and international institutions are working together to find a peaceful solution.
7: And how do you describe these discussions?
5: Well, they have been colorful, as always, with Sudan. There are many stakeholders. We have met with the government representatives. We have met with the civil society people and, of course, neighboring countries, countries of the region, and in one way

0: to build some build on some confidence building measures. And for example, we have been discussing on issue of the civilian detainees, possible exchange of the prisoners and release of civilian detainees with the both sides, General Burhan's side, General Hemeti's side. And both of them have now established certain mechanisms to discuss this topic with us. So something is moving. Maybe not, maybe these are baby steps, but at least something is moving.
1: You have said that both sides still appear to believe that they can achieve military gains. What is preventing them from recognizing that negotiated settlement is necessary?
0: Well, maybe one element in this complex situation is that these both are, both General Burhan and General Hemeti sides are coalitions, and there are many stakeholders in these coalitions, and to agree on issues towards the peace needs not only the generals, but the actors of these coalitions. People like Minaminavi, Gibril on the government side, Mr. Burhan's side, people like Abdulaziz Al-Hilu on the other side and so forth, very experienced military leaders with their own military compounds and so forth. So it's all this needs a lot of diplomacy to have the puzzle together so that everybody works to the same direction.
1: On the ground, you have highlighted previously the growing use of drones in the conflict in Sudan. How is this changing the nature of war, particularly in terms of risks to civilians and civilian infrastructure?
0: Well, the use of the drones, of course, is a very devastating factor in this war, and that both sides have access to modern drone technology, and these drones are used against civilian targets, humanitarian convoys, schools, hospitals, and so forth. This, of course, against international law, but also makes the civilians as victims of this war. And I have said that there are many civil wars in the world, but this is a war against civilians in many ways, that women, children, civilians are the targets in many cases. And whatever can be done to stop this flow of arms to Sudan, or particularly stop the flow of drones to the country, should be done. I met, when I was last time in Khartoum, I met with the UN mine clearance people, the UNMAS people, who said that maybe 1% of the unexploded ordnance has been cleared from Khartoum and 99% still remains. And that gives just a picture that there's a huge work ahead with the unexploded ordnance as well.
1: You have been engaging with Egypt and other countries in the region. How important is the regional coordination to preventing the Sudan conflict from becoming wider regional crisis?
0: No, I think the regional cooperation is very essential. We already see the war spilling over to Ethiopian side, spilling over to Chadian side and so forth. And the countries of the region and neighboring countries can do a lot to maintain the peace and support the peaceful solutions. And that's the reason why we have been traveling intensively also in the neighboring countries. And I think the message from their side, of course, is that they are also carrying a heavy burden on the war, you know, receiving refugees, still new refugees actually coming over the Chadian border and so forth because of the fighting. And I think everybody should have the interest of stopping the war spilling over the borders, but also helping the refugee crisis to be solved. And the only way, of course, is a peaceful solution.
1: Mr. Havisto, you have emphasized the importance of an inclusive Sudanese-led and Sudanese-owned political process. How can women, civil society, political forces, and Sudanese diaspora have a meaningful role in shaping the country's future?
0: We have, as part of the Quintet, been meeting with the political parties, political coalitions, but particularly always with the women groups, with the youth groups. Youth was very essential during the war of establishing these emergency rooms, helping the local population and so forth. And many of these young people have done very brave work inside the country. And we have been systematically, wherever we have been traveling, trying to meet with these youth and women, and bring their voice also to the peace process. And I think this has

0: to continue. And when we think about the hopefully coming transitional period towards a permanent democratic arrangement in Sudan, it's important that not only political parties are involved, but also the women and youth groups are involved.
1: On the humanitarian side, Sudan is facing what has been described as the world's largest hunger and displacement crisis. Around 20 million people are facing acute hunger, and 14 million people have been displaced. Many Sudanese people feel deeply hopeless and believe that the international community is failing to help them. What's your message to the Sudanese people and to the warring parties?
0: Of course, my message to Sudanese people is that you are not alone. When I look into UN humanitarian aid coming to the country, of course, UN is trying its best, but unfortunately, sometimes the fighting prevents the humanitarian aid to come to those who are in need. Also, targeting directly humanitarian convoys or humanitarian workers is still happening. It's a very dangerous job to be a humanitarian worker in Sudan. And to the fighting parties, of course, is not only to stop the war, but support the civilians to build a better future.
2: United Nations Secretary General's Special Envoy for Sudan, Pekka Haavisto, speaking with Abdelmoney Maki from the United Nations News about the fact that while the leaders of the Sudanese army and the rapid support forces are not yet ready to sit down at the same table, both sides are willing to engage in United Nations-led shadow diplomacy. And that is all we have time for today in this edition of Culture and Society. Until next week at the same time, my name is Kanyan Tagodfrey Kampamba.
3: And now, news for young people.
4: Hello and welcome to the program. I am Festus Tarawali. Pope Leo XIV has written the foreword for the new edition of the Youth Catechism of the Catholic Church series titled UCAT, Love Forever. The book was presented on Tuesday at the San Lorenzo International Youth Center in Rome. It is intended to accompany young people in reflecting on love, relationships and marriage in the light of the Catholic faith. Devin Watkins tells us more.
5: Pope Leo XIV released the foreword of a new edition of Love Forever, a book produced by the UCAT Foundation. It will serve as a tool to accompany young people as they take their first steps toward and in marriage. In his foreword, Pope Leo recognized that young people's hearts yearn for deep, self-sacrificing, enduring love. Recalling St. Augustine's words, the Pope said our hearts are restless until they rest in Christ, saying human love is a participation in God's love. God himself can be present in human love and transform it, said the Pope. Then he grants us the ability to love as he does, in service, in generous self-giving, and, when necessary, in forgiveness. He upheld the love between a man and a woman, which he said can strike the heart intensely and swiftly, but then deepens to commitment and a covenant for life. This love asks first, how can I love as Christ loved, he said, and puts the question, what do I get out of it, last? Marriage, noted the Pope, reveals something of God's mystery, since God comes alive in the midst of a man and a woman who give themselves to one another fully. Their faithfulness and daily striving reflects God's love for his church. God calls you, dear young people, to this great love, he said. Do not be afraid of its depth, for the love to which you are called is strong enough to overcome difficulties and great enough to sustain you throughout your whole life. Though our love is not perfect, God can help us to overcome difficulties since it is his gift. God's love and our participation in it is selfless, patient, and long-suffering, as Christ bore witness on the cross. Pope Leo said the UCAT Love Forever book seeks to accompany them on the journey as they read the testimonies of young people from over 30 countries. The book, he said, serves as a preparation for a yes that is not just for a single day, but for a lifetime. A yes like God's love that is tireless and faithful. I'm Devin Watkins.
4: Following the success of the original Youth Catechism, authored by Cardinal Christoph Schönborn, with a foreword by Pope Benedict XVI in 2011, the UCAT Foundation expanded the project into a comprehensive 10-book series. The follow-up volumes include the UCAT Youth Prayer Book, published in 2013, the UCAT Confirmation Book and Leader's Handbook, published in 2014, provides a framework for parishes preparing teenagers for the sacrament of confirmation. Also published in 2014 was Youth Cat Confession, a short guide centered on the sacrament of reconciliation. A revised commemorative edition of UCAT Confession was later expanded for the 2025 Youth Jubilee in Rome. Young people from around the world are gathering in Rome this week for the World Food Forum to help shape the future of food and agriculture. Young people, along with scientists, policymakers, and investors, are coming together to find new solutions and share ideas on how to build partnerships and turn those ideas into action. The World Food Forum's Global Youth Action Initiative now reaches young people in 62 countries. The theme for 2026 is Innovate Today, Nourish Tomorrow. A new report by three UN agencies says more than two-thirds of refugee and migrant children who reached Europe through Mediterranean and Balkan routes in 2025 were traveling without a parent or guardian. The report by the International Organization for Migration, the UN Refugee Agency, UNHCR, and the UN Children's Fund, UNICEF, says more than 20,000 of the 31,100 children who reached countries including Bulgaria, Cyprus, Greece, Italy, Malta, and Spain were recorded as unaccompanied or separated from a parent or guardian. The report says poverty, conflict, and environmental hazards are driving dangerous journeys, while limited safe migration routes are leaving more children exposed to smugglers and exploitation. And that's all for this edition of News for Young People. Until the same time next week, I am Festus Tarawali.
6: 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We shall be back with you again at the same time tomorrow. Praised be Jesus Christ. Laudetur Jesus Christus.

0: Dear listeners, our daily news programme will be rebroadcast shortly. Meanwhile, for other stories, you can go to vaticannews.va and don't forget to catch the latest updates on our Facebook page, X feed, and Instagram account.
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2: Today, Thursday, October 8th, is the Feast of St. Pelagia, Virgin and Martyr. And these are today's headlines. Pope Leo convenes bishops from around the world to reflect on 10 years of Amoris Laetitia. At the UN, the Holy See renews its call for an international moratorium on the use of the death penalty. And the Church in Papua New Guinea appeals for prayers for rain amidst a prolonged